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Breathe deep the gathering gloom. Watch lights fade from every room. Bedsitter people look back and lament. Another day's useless energy spent. Impassioned lovers wrestle as one. Lonely man cries for love and has none. New mother picks up and settles her son. Senior citizens wish they were young. Cold-hearted orb that rules the night removes the colors from our sight. Red is gray and yellow white, but we decide which is right and which is an illusion.

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1: Everybody loves a mystery. 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
1: that rocks.

0: Come in. Welcome. I'm E.G. Marshall. Habit is the enormous flywheel of society, or so the philosopher said. And of course, he's right. Habit, usage, custom. That which has been approved by time and sanctioned by experience. And after a while, all life becomes the exercise of a completely routine set of habits. After all, what did you do today that was extraordinary or even different?
1: Mrs. Porter, I tried to be nice to your husband.
2: I warned him not to see you. He's jealous.
1: Why would I be jealous of your husband?
2: Because, Professor, he was going to take your place in the field. Because he would now become the leading authority.
1: My good woman, you must control yourself.
2: Professor Jeremiah Soames, I accuse you of murder.
0: Our mystery drama, A Private Demon, was written especially for the Mystery Theater by Sam Dan and stars Norman Rose. Where there is charity and wisdom, there is neither fear nor ignorance. Where there is patience and humility, there is neither anger nor vexation. That's what Francis said about charity, wisdom, patience, and humility. But of course, he could practice them to the full. After all, he was a saint. We lesser mortals are not so happily situated. The things of this world, fame, success, the adulation of the crowd, too often, these are the guiding lights and the driving forces, even in the most remote and abstruse fields of endeavor.
3: There's some of the roast left, Professor.
1: Ah, that's good, Mrs. Lufkin.
3: Although you really shouldn't have anything more this evening.
1: That's true.
3: Oh, and there's some beer in the refrigerator.
1: Oh, thank you.
3: But you shouldn't drink it.
1: I understand.
3: Oh, and if you want to go out for a walk later tonight, your heavy sweater is in the hall closet.
1: But I shouldn't go out because I can catch my death of cold in the night air.
3: Yeah, that's absolutely true.
1: Do you suppose you could end this seemingly limitless litany of illicit activities and tell me perhaps what I am permitted to do?
3: Well, I would start working on my acceptance speech.
1: Huh? Which acceptance speech is this?
3: The one you're going to make in Stockholm next month. When you accept the Nobel Prize.
1: Oh, I wasn't aware that I had received it.
3: Oh, you will, you will, you will.
1: You overestimate my importance.
3: Well, I don't see how you can be overlooked.
1: My field of activity is simply too, well, let's say specialized, too restricted to a single, rather shadowy, almost prehistoric people.
3: I hear all the gossip on the campus.
1: I shouldn't be at all surprised.
3: And I hear all those big-time professors say, Jeremiah Soames is...

0: the foremost pure historian in the world.
1: The Nobel Prize.
0: And why not?
1: Because it is a highly complex situation, and there are all sorts of political implications.
0: Write this speech. It could be your year.
1: Mrs. Lufkin, now why aren't you on your way?
0: I'm going. Oh, would you look at this floor?
1: What's wrong with it?
0: It needs a good scrubbing.
1: Nonsense, it's absolutely spotless.
0: I didn't get around to it Tuesday morning. Maybe I'd just better take care of that before I go.
1: You will miss the bus.
0: That might be a good idea.
1: You should stay another day or two with your sister-in-law.
0: No, thank you. One night with my late brother's relic is more than sufficient.
1: Good night, Mrs. Lufkin.
0: Good night, Professor. Oh, and don't get into any mischief while I'm gone.
1: Mischief? Me? I think I'll snack on some of that roast beef.
0: Oh, Professor.
1: Why, Mrs. Lufkin, back already?
0: Oh, I almost forgot.
1: Yes?
0: A gentleman called you, a Mr. David Porter.
1: Hmm?
0: He asked if you would be home tonight, and I said yes. He said he would stop by to see you sometime after 8, and I said it would be best for him to make an appointment. He said it was a most vital matter, and that it couldn't wait, and then he hung up.
1: A Mr. David Porter?
0: Do you know the gentleman, sir?
1: No, I never heard of him.
0: I don't know how I came to forget that.
1: I don't know either. Good night again, Mrs. Lufkin.
0: Oh, would you look at you?
1: What now?
0: You wore that shirt again.
1: I feel quite comfortable
0: yes,
1: in it.
0: Yes, but it has to be laundered. Now, please, don't wear it again tomorrow. No, put it aside tonight, and I'll do it as soon as I return.
1: Yes.
0: You promise?
1: You have my solemn oath. And now for the third time, good night, Mrs. Lufkin.
0: Good night.
2: Professor Jeremiah Soames?
1: Yes.
2: My name is David Porter. I must speak with you, sir.
1: Well, please come in.
2: Oh, thank you.
1: Have a chair. Well, Mr. Porter?
2: I'm an instructor in ancient history at Southern State. I'm writing my doctoral thesis on the people of Chaitor. I was inspired to do research in the field because of you, Professor Soames.
1: Oh, well, thank you.
2: You were the one who discovered the people of Chaitor.
1: Yes, the people of Chaitor.
2: I read your work in college, your definitive work. It had more influence on me than anything I'd ever read before or since. It actually guided me toward my own field of endeavor. It has become my life, just the way it's become yours.
1: Yes.
2: The people of Chaitor, a little-known, dimly perceived tribe who appeared briefly at the very early, perhaps even the false, dawn of history, and then disappeared, leaving behind a few artifacts from which you, sir, have so brilliantly constructed their daily lives.
1: Well.
2: And you have those artifacts here, in this room. The flint knives, the axes, the drills, the bowls. May I?
1: Oh, yes, of course. They were meant to be touched.
2: Oh, and the little serpent carvings.
1: Mr. Porter, exactly what have you come here for?
2: You were my idol. You inspired me. Because of you, I found my life's work. I couldn't wait to do my thesis. And so I went there. Into the incredible desert wilderness that lies between Iran and Afghanistan. I went to the place where you had discovered the people of Chaitor.
1: How long ago? How young I was.
2: And these were the people who formed the link between the late Cro-Magnon and the earliest modern man.
1: Is this what you have come to tell me?
2: I've come here, sir, to tell you in sorrow, for you have been and you always shall be my idol. That you have been wrong about the people of Chaitor.
1: I beg your pardon.
2: The people of Chaitor are not the transition people.
1: Mr. Porter, just what are you up to?
2: Had you gone further into the country, had you dug deeper...
1: Now, see here.
2: Yes, you found their early artifacts, but they went beyond those. They developed these.
1: And what, may I ask, is that?
2: A dagger.
1: I see that it is a dagger, but what does it have to do with...
2: This is a Chaitor dagger.
1: Oh, that's impossible.
2: Why?
1: It's made of metal?
2: Yes, a primitive bronze.
1: Well, this discredits you immediately. The Chaytor were a late Stone Age people.
2: You are convinced they emigrated south and west and were wiped out by the stronger tribes they encountered in Asia Minor. That isn't true.
1: Sir, I see no need to prolong this pointless discussion.
2: Read my notes.
1: I have neither the time nor the inclination to humor every charlatan who barges in here.
2: I challenge you. I say they went north and east. They never died out. Their descendants still live in the remote fastness beyond Karakum.
1: Oh, that's nonsense.
2: Why are you afraid? Read these. You'll see. They show, they prove, I have found the Chaytor. They speak the language, the very language you put together. You claim the language and the people died and disappeared, but here, read this. Why are you afraid?
1: Why should I be afraid?
2: Then read.
1: I do not believe a word of this.
2: You know it's true.
1: Why have you shown me this?
2: I want your blessing.
1: My blessing?
2: As of right now, you are the authority. I want you to sponsor me.
1: Sponsor you? Why?
2: I am carrying your work forward.
1: You are denying everything I ever held to be true.
2: But I'm building on your foundation.
1: Why, you'll discredit me.
2: Your place is secure. But now you must yield to men who have gone beyond you. It happens to all great discoverers. Darwin, Freud, Einstein.
1: Yes, but not yet. Not now. Not this year. Wait till I'm dead.
2: Professor!
1: This dagger destroys me. This bronze-bladed dagger destroys me. Why did you have to find it?
2: Because it was there.
1: Why did you have to bring it here and show it to me?
2: Because I wanted you to be the first to know.
1: The first to know that I'm disgraced?
2: Professor, that isn't true.
1: Oh, I could kill you.
2: What are you saying?
1: I could kill you with this dagger. I could kill you. The work
2: Professor.
1: Of a lifetime.
2: Professor, you've gone mad. You stabbed. I'm bleeding. Help me.
1: Help you? After what you tried to do to me, I'll help you. I'll help.
3: Professor Soames?
1: Yes.
3: Your office isn't easy to find.
1: Which is only fitting and proper. You see, my specialty concerns an obscure and out-of-the-way people, so I have been assigned an obscure and out-of-the-way office.
3: I'm Lieutenant Barnett of the city police.
1: Or if it has anything to do with tickets to the annual policeman's benefit...
3: I'm afraid that's not why I'm here.
1: Well, I do have a class very soon. Is it important?
3: Yes, sir. It's murder.
1: Murder? Well, how may I be of assistance?
3: Mr. David Porter was killed last night.
1: David Porter?
3: Did you know him?
1: No.
3: We understand that he was supposed to have visited you at home last night.
1: Oh, yes, of course. But, well, you see, that wasn't what you had asked me. You asked me if I knew him. No, the man was a complete stranger.
3: But you did see him last night.
1: Oh, yes.
3: When?
1: Oh, it was just a bit after 8.
3: May I ask the purpose of his visit?
1: Of course. You see, he was a teacher of history, and he wanted to consult with me on a specialty of mine.
3: That's right. You're the Professor Soames everybody's talking about.
1: Everybody?
3: Well, there was a piece in the papers about you being up for a prize.
1: No, that's the merest speculation.
3: But what a shot in the arm it would be for this old town, huh? Well, anyhow, you'd never seen this David Porter before, huh?
1: No. Do you mean that after he left my house last night...
3: His body was found in his car. It was parked just off exit 18 on the interstate.
1: What had happened to him?
3: He was stabbed to death.
1: Oh. Oh, no.
3: We figure he stopped to pick up a hitchhiker. Whoever it was killed him.
1: How horrible.
3: Everything he had on him was gone. His watch, his ring, his wallet. His wife says...
1: His wife?
3: Yeah, he was married. It's kind of tough on her. She's going to have a baby.
1: Oh.
3: What time would you say he left your house?
1: Well, it was well after 9.
3: Yeah, and by 10 o'clock he was already dead. That's when his body was discovered.
1: Oh, I feel so badly, Lieutenant, so badly. I don't think that I can ever forgive myself.
3: Why? What'd you do?
1: Well, it's for what I didn't do.
3: I don't understand, sir.
1: Well, you see, he had come to me with a perfectly ridiculous hypothesis. And I'm afraid I dismissed him out of hand. Well, it's unforgivable, but I'm afraid I laughed at him.
3: Professor, if it was ridiculous like you say it was, what else could you have done?
1: Well, I might have been kinder to him, Lieutenant. Just a little bit kinder.
4: Oh, yes. Much kinder and certainly not nearly so sharp. Well, Professor Soames is one of the most intelligent criminals we've had around here in a long time. And considering that he had to play this one by ear, he's not doing it all badly so far. Using one of the most ancient of weapons, literally, our professor has committed one of the most ancient of crimes, murder. For some of the most ancient of reasons. A, jealousy, which is why Cain killed Abel. And B, for the protection of one's turf, which is why Romulus killed Remus. Things are not really too much different today, are they?
1: Oh, Mrs. Lufkin, you're back home already, I see.
0: Yes. One night and one morning with my sainted sister-in-law is punishment enough for the most hardened sinner. Oh, I see you ate all the roast beef.
1: Guilty as charged. Mm.
0: And you drank all the beer.
1: But you were not here to preach temperance, Mrs. Lufkin.
0: And you also disapproved of my housekeeping, Professor Soames.
1: How can you say such a thing?
0: It's obvious. You actually scrubbed the floor.
1: What? Who did?
0: Well, you can see for yourself. Here, this part here, near the table. It wasn't nearly this clean when I left. And it's certainly much cleaner than this part on the other side of the room.
1: Oh.
0: You could have waited for me to come back.
1: Oh, well.
0: Well, I see the brush marks. You know, you must have gotten down on your hands and knees. Oh, now really, Professor, what on earth ever made you do a thing like that, huh?
1: I had spilled something on the floor.
0: What?
1: Coffee.
0: Coffee? Oh, that's impossible.
1: Why do you say it's impossible?
0: Because you never drink coffee. You're not allowed to.
1: Yes, I know, but, well, you see, I had a guest.
0: Oh, yes, this David Porter?
1: Mm-hmm, and he had been driving a long way to get here, and he really wanted a cup of coffee.
0: I suppose you used that as an excuse to have some yourself, hmm?
1: In bringing it to the table, I must have tripped. No, I didn't. I slipped. Yes, that's what I did. I pitched forward slightly, and I spilled the coffee. Quite a bit of it landed on poor Mr. Porter's jacket all over the front.
0: Oh, my goodness.
1: And a great deal of it just spilled down all over this part of the floor.
0: Well, why didn't you just wipe it up and forget about it? You know I'd be back this morning.
1: Well, I understand that coffee leaves a stain. And when you would see that, you'd know that I had been indulging in forbidden fruit, as it were. You know, there is no getting past you, Mrs. Lufkin. You managed to find me out.
0: I always do, Professor.
1: Yes, Mrs. Lufkin?
0: Professor, there's a detective downstairs to see you. His name is Lieutenant Barnett.
1: Oh.
0: I suppose it's about that terrible thing that happened to that poor Mr. Porter the other night.
1: Yes.
0: To think I'd spoken to him on the phone just a few hours before he... what sort of person was he, Professor?
1: No. A nice enough young man.
0: It's a pity. I told the officer that you were very busy, but he insisted on seeing you.
1: Oh, it's all right.
0: I don't understand. What does he want to bother you for?
1: Tell him that I'll be down directly, Mrs. Lufkin.
0: Yes, sir.
3: I'm sorry to bother you again, sir.
1: You know, that's odd. I've heard that so many times. I've read it in so many novels. The detective always says that.
3: Well, you know what they say, life imitates art.
1: Yes, I'm sure. Now, how may I help you, Lieutenant?
3: Well, the dead man's wife, the widow, Mrs. Porter, as you know, Well, she's been in a state of shock.
1: Actually, I didn't know. But it's understandable.
3: She said that her husband had come here to see you on some scholarly matter.
1: Yes, yes, that's right. I believe I told you that.
3: When we found him in the car, everything of value had been stripped from him.
1: I remember that you had mentioned it.
3: His wife said he had an attaché case. He used it to carry his papers. They were important to him, the papers. The attaché case was missing. Now, did he have it with him when he called on you?
1: Did he have an attaché case?
3: I would assume he must have. After all, you said he had come to you with a perfectly ridiculous hypothesis. I would assume it was in writing, and you saw it or you read it, didn't you?
1: Oh, yes.
3: Those papers, were they in the attaché case?
1: Yes, yes, right, of course, naturally.
3: Okay, so we have established the fact that the attaché case was here in his house.
1: Yes, yes, I remember it.
3: Could he have left it here?
1: Oh, no. I mean, why?
3: Well, I don't know. Maybe wanted to leave his material with you so that you could consider it,
1: no,
3: you know?
1: No, no, I told you that I had already dismissed it as ridiculous.
3: Oh, yeah, yeah, that's right. Is it possible he could have forgotten it?
1: Well, how could he do that?
3: Once again, I don't know. What I'm saying is, perhaps he was so upset that he just... Oh, wait. Was he upset when he left?
1: Was he upset?
3: I guess it would have only been natural, huh?
1: Oh, yes, yes, of course.
3: So he could have left without it.
1: I haven't seen... No, just wait a moment. Mrs. Lufkin, perhaps my housekeeper.
0: Oh, yes, Professor.
1: Mrs. Lufkin, have you seen an attaché case around here that does not belong to me? It's a... Lieutenant, I'm afraid I don't remember what it looked like.
3: Well, according to Mrs. Porter, it's very old and quite scuffed. Kind of brownish in color.
1: Mm-hmm. Mrs. Lufkin?
0: No, sir, no, I haven't seen anything like it.
3: It wasn't there in the car with his body.
1: Well... The killer must have taken it with the other things.
3: Well, from the looks of it and the shape it was in, it wasn't worth stealing.
0: And yet, Lieutenant, it's missing?
3: Oh, yes, ma'am, yeah. The attaché case and everything in it.
1: Yes. Yes, I remember now. Yes, he did have it with him. He walked out of the door with it.
3: Oh, then that takes care of that, yeah.
0: Why would a criminal want that attaché case, or what would be in it?
3: Well, who knows what passes through the criminal mind, huh, ma'am?
1: Yes. Well, I wish that I could help you, Lieutenant.
3: Well, I wish someone could help me, Professor, because, frankly, right now, I'm stuck.
1: It's the doorbell, Mrs. Lufkin. Can't you hear the bell? What is the matter with that woman? Is she deaf? All right out there. I'm coming. Yes, ma'am. You wish to see me? I'm Professor Jeremiah Soames.
0: Please excuse me, Professor. I shouldn't have kept ringing your bell like that.
1: No, certainly not.
0: I'm very sorry. I'm not at all myself. You see, my husband... He was murdered.
1: Oh.
0: His name is... Was... David Porter. And I understand that you may have been the last person to have seen him alive. That is, of course, with the exception of the murderer.
1: Mrs. Porter, won't you come in?
0: I really don't know why I'm here.
1: Now, won't you have a chair? Oh,
0: thank you.
1: Mrs. Porter, what can I do for you?
0: What can you do for me? Well, now that I think of it, nothing. There's nothing anyone can do for me now. Even if they catch the person who murdered my husband, it won't change anything. It won't bring him back.
1: I'm very sorry, Mrs. Porter.
0: I'm not really Mrs. Porter anymore, am I?
1: Well, legally.
0: Well, legally. I mean, I'm talking about actually, physically, definitely. How can I be Mrs. Porter when there's no longer a Mr. Porter? You had a talk with him the other night, didn't you?
1: Yes.
0: What did you think of him? I mean, as a scholar. Please, don't try to spare my feelings.
1: Well, I listened to him. I examined his alleged findings.
0: Alleged?
1: Well, you see, I questioned their validity.
0: Are you implying that the evidence The artifacts he brought back from Asia are not genuine?
1: Oh, no, no. I only questioned whether they were relevant. Did they belong to the people of Chaitor, or were they the product of a different people, another people who appeared on the scene later on?
0: And in your opinion, they were not appropriate?
1: That is correct.
0: But that was only your opinion. You know, ever since he read your earliest book about Chaitor, those people became his, well, I could say his reason for existence.
1: Oh, I'm flattered.
0: We went to the site of ancient Chaitor on our honeymoon. Can you imagine? We traveled north with the mosquitoes and the dust and the rocks and the biting winds. And every day he would see something else. He would find something else. And we reached that place where, according to you, the people of Chaitor were supposed to have turned west and south.
1: Yes.
0: But he said to me, look, what if they didn't?
1: No, that's ridiculous. They did.
0: Well, I'm only telling you what he said to me. And so we kept going north. He was looking for the trail of the people of Chaitor.
1: There is no such trail.
0: Yes. Yes, that's what he was beginning to think after a while. And then he found it.
1: What did he find?
0: The dagger. A Chaitor dagger made of bronze.
1: There is no such dagger.
0: But he showed it to you, didn't he? That's what he came here for.
1: Just a moment. He showed me a dagger?
0: With the serpent carved on the hilt.
1: He was deceived.
0: Now, he knew that he had found the trail. That dagger pointed the way. And as we went north, we saw the carvings and the cave pictures, all with that serpentine design.
1: I tell you, he had deceived himself.
0: He was in a daze. He was a man who received the shock of tremendous revelation. And he said to me, Soames is wrong. He is wrong about the people of Chaitor.
1: Your husband simply did not know what he was talking about.
0: He said, I have it here. We can go home now and publish. But first, I must show it all to Soames.
1: Yes. Yes, he did. He showed it to me. Oh, believe me, Mrs. Porter, I tried to be nice to him. I tried to let him down as gently as I could.
0: Like a fool, he came here. In him, you saw the man who was about to take away from you everything that made your life worth living. It hit you. It struck you like a bolt of lightning, and in one sudden, uncontrolled spasm of fury, you killed him.
1: Mrs. Porter, what are you saying?
0: Professor Jeremiah Soames, I accuse you of murder.
1: How could I have murdered him?
0: You killed him with that dagger. The dagger that would have cut you down from your pedestal. What did you do with the dagger?
1: Mrs. Porter, how can you ever hope to prove such a monstrous accusation?
4: She doesn't have to prove it to our satisfaction. We know it already. But we don't count. First, she'll have to convince the police, and then a jury. But of course, she would have no problem at all if she could manage to convince a certain person, and you know who that person is. Sometimes we make what we like to call a logical assumption. We say a thing is so because it seems to make sense. But does it make sense because that's what we want? So many times we say we are seeking the answer to a question. But is that true? Don't we start out with the answer already in mind? And isn't our quest merely to find the evidence that proves it?
0: You murdered my husband.
1: Mrs. Porter.
0: No! Don't touch me. Don't come near me.
1: You do not know what you're saying.
0: That isn't true. I know what I'm saying. I know what I'm saying. I'm saying something terrible. And I had to say it because this way I could believe that my husband was right, and that you would murder him because of it. But the fact is, a gentle, elderly scholar like you can't be a murderer.
1: Ah, Mrs. Porter, please.
0: And therefore, my husband was a man who believed in something that just wasn't so. And I've been fighting it because I don't want to accept it. I can't do it anymore. I had to explode at somebody. I'm sorry. I apologize. Now I'd better go. Excuse me.
1: Mrs. Porter. Mrs. Lufkin. Mrs. Lufkin.
5: I am here, Professor. You don't need to shout.
1: Where were you?
5: Well, I was downstairs in the basement.
1: What were you doing in the basement?
5: Well, I heard that poor woman. Oh, what she must be going through. Oh, it's dreadful. I'm sorry for her.
1: Well, I'm sorry for her, too.
5: Professor.
1: What are you looking at me like that for? What am I supposed to do about it?
5: Professor, I didn't say
1: what
5: anything.
1: What can I do about it? I'm sorry. I said that I was sorry. I'd give anything for a thing like that not to have happened. Why did I have to answer the doorbell?
5: I told you, Professor, I was in the basement.
1: You are supposed to shield me from people who intrude on my time.
5: I was doing the laundry.
1: You see, that woman has upset me. I cannot concentrate on my work now.
5: I'm sorry.
1: If you have to bury yourself in the basement where you don't hear the doorbell, I would rather you sent the laundry out.
5: What did you do with your shirt, Professor?
1: Oh, please, don't change the subject.
5: Well, I asked you to leave it out for me. You couldn't possibly wear it another day.
1: I have never been so embarrassed.
5: Where is the shirt you were wearing the other night? When I left for my sister-in-law's house, I can't find it anywhere. Where is it?
1: Where is what?
5: Your very good all-cotton shirt. I would like to put it in the machine. It washes so beautifully.
1: No, it doesn't.
5: I beg your pardon?
1: It doesn't wash at all. And that's why I had to get rid of it.
5: You got rid of that beautiful, practically brand-new shirt.
1: I told you what had happened.
5: Ah.
1: I had made a pot of coffee, and when I brought it over to the table, I slipped and spilled it all over everything and everybody, including myself.
5: Oh.
1: I thought I would leave the shirt for you to wash, Mrs. Lufkin.
5: You should have.
1: And then, well, I remembered about the coffee stains. Once they set, you can never get them out. So I started to scrub at the stain, but obviously it was too late. It wouldn't come out.
5: I see.
1: You know, actually, I scrubbed so hard, I must have weakened the material, and I made rather a large hole.
5: That's too bad.
1: The shirt was obviously ruined, and so I simply threw it in the garbage, and it was picked up this morning.
5: Oh, I'm sorry you did that, sir. I could have used it for cleaning rags.
1: Ah, yes, I didn't think of that.
5: But I suppose you had to do quite a bit of scrubbing, what with the floor and your shirt.
1: It's just that everything was so unsightly. What are you sniffing at, Mrs. Lufkin?
5: Did you have a fire going last night?
1: Yes, as a matter of fact, I did. I was rather chilly.
5: Last night? Seemed rather warm and humid to me.
1: Well, I'm probably coming down with something, and I thought that I might enjoy a fire.
5: Yes, sir.
1: I mean, it's my house, it's my fireplace, and if I want to enjoy a nice, cheery blaze, am I required to request anyone's permission?
5: No, Professor.
1: What am I doing here? I must get back to my work. And you listen to me. If the doorbell rings, I am not at home. To anyone. Now, is that clear, Mrs. Lufkin?
5: Of course, Professor. You haven't touched the veal, Professor.
1: I'm not hungry, Mrs. Lufkin.
5: You haven't been hungry for the past 3 days.
1: Are you trying to make something out of that?
5: No, Professor.
1: If a man doesn't feel like eating for a while, it doesn't have to signify anything. We all eat too much anyhow. A little judicious fasting now and then, we'd be the better for it. What do you say to that, Mrs. Lufkin?
5: Well, all I want to say is that if you're going to let food go to waste, tell me in advance, and I'll prepare something cheaper.
1: The hunters and gatherers of Chaitor, you know what? They would grab a handful of wild wheat from the stalk, and they would munch on it as they traveled. And that was dinner. That and the meat of an animal that they might have been lucky enough to encounter and kill. Yes, fruits, nuts, berries.
5: And I could serve you fruits and nuts and berries, Professor.
0: but I'm not sure I can go hunting for meat.
1: Mrs. Lufkin, I must ask you not to look at me like that.
0: I wish you would describe the look. And I will take pains not to assume it any longer.
1: You are siding with her.
0: Her?
1: That woman. His wife, Mrs. Porter. You are taking her part. You think that I treated her badly, huh?
0: No, I thought you had been placed in a very uncomfortable position.
1: You thought that I had been cruel to her. But what was I to say? To do? You know, she had actually accused me of murdering her husband. Now that's ridiculous, isn't it? Well, tell me. Don't you think that that's absolutely ridiculous?
0: Yes, Professor. Yes, it does sound ridiculous.
1: Yes. Now, I'm going upstairs. I have work to catch up with.
0: Oh, aren't you going to take your mail upstairs? Oh, there's a card from your friend in London, Dr. Hodges.
1: And you read it, I suppose.
0: Well, if he had wished for privacy, he would have written a letter. He says there are strong rumors that you are in the running for the prize this year, hmm?
1: I know. And nothing had better happen to spoil my chances.
0: Lieutenant Barnett?
3: Yes, ma'am. Come in. Sit down. You, look familiar.
0: My name is Mrs. Muriel Lufkin.
3: Oh, yes, now I remember. You're, Professor Soames' housekeeper. Mm. What can I do for you?
0: I'm afraid I don't know how to begin.
3: Well, let's just start at the beginning and go on from there, huh?
0: Well, that wouldn't help much, because even after I could get beyond the beginning, I wouldn't know where to go.
3: Well, let me put it this way. What is there that you know that could be of interest to the police?
0: Well, right now, I don't know anything.
3: But you're here.
0: Yes, I am here. I would like to solicit some information from the police.
3: Such as?
0: Well, there is something I must know for my own sake.
3: Yes?
0: Lieutenant, when the body of David Porter was brought to wherever they bring bodies, I would imagine that there were some blood stains on his shirt.
3: Well, obviously he was stabbed.
0: Were there any stains on his jacket?
3: Blood stains?
0: Coffee stains.
3: Why do you ask?
0: I must know.
3: Mrs. Lufkin, it's hardly the business of the police department to satisfy your curiosity.
0: But it isn't idle or morbid curiosity, Lieutenant.
3: Well, perhaps if you could tell me why.
0: I can't.
3: Well, if I could tell you, would it help my investigation?
0: Perhaps. I read detective stories, Lieutenant. I know how you people operate. You collaborate with all sorts of questionable characters. Can't you trust a reputable citizen for a change?
3: What can I expect in return?
0: Perhaps nothing. And perhaps everything.
3: Let me check with the lab.
1: What are you doing here, Mrs. Lufkin?
0: I'm cleaning your office, Professor.
1: You never clean my office. I told you when I hired you that the rest of the house could be spotless. But I don't want anyone misplacing my books and my papers.
0: Yeah, well, nevertheless, I have been cleaning your office. Secretly. Once a week, I come in here and I remove the top dust.
1: What were you looking for?
0: What would I be looking for?
1: Did she ask you to find it?
0: Did who ask me to find what?
1: Mrs. Porter. The two of you. You stick together, huh? Now, don't lie to me. I know what you're looking for. It's in the closet. Right in here, you see?
0: The dagger.
1: Yes. The bronze dagger. How did you find out?
0: You said you had spilled coffee on his coat. There weren't any coffee stains. Did that mean you were lying about the coffee? Yes. Then why did you scrub the floor and dispose of your shirt? What other stains could there have been? Blood.
1: Oh, Why did you have to find out?
5: You wanted me to, Professor.
1: What? How can you say that?
5: I am not a detective, but I am a housekeeper. You did everything to arouse my suspicions.
1: Now listen to me, Mrs. Lufkin. You have been with me for 10 years. You're not going to tell the police.
5: No, I won't. But you will.
1: No, no, never. No, no, not this year. Not when I'm so close.
5: You will have to.
1: I don't have to do anything, Mrs. Lufkin. Now don't force me to kill you.
5: You wouldn't kill me.
1: I can do it. I'm bigger than you. I'm stronger. Mm-hmm. I have the knife in my hand, and I am standing between you and the door.
5: I know all that, and I still say you won't do it. Ah, poor David Porter. He caught you at a terrible moment, unaware, with your defenses down, when your demon was in command.
1: Now you listen to me, Mrs.
5: And
1: Lufkin.
5: I know that demon inside you, too. I know how you would rage silently against the obscurity and the neglect. How it ravaged you to see lesser men than you receive the honors. And then, at the last moment, along comes this youngster and, well...
1: Well, you see, I don't know what happened to me. I don't know. Yes, I do, yes. For the first time, I did not think of the work, only of the fame.
5: Had you been in command, you would have welcomed that young man, proclaimed the value of his discovery, and you would have been hailed for it.
1: Oh, what am I going to do now?
5: Now? Well, you can either kill me or call the police.
1: Yes. Well, I don't know the number.
5: I'll get it for you.
1: Dear Mrs. Lufkin, how am I going to get on without you?
5: You might not go away for long, Professor. It was completely unpremeditated, and you weren't yourself. And now, now, you had better give me that dagger.
1: Yes, the bronze dagger of the people of Chaitor, with the serpentine insignia on the hilt. Only one time in over 19,000 years was it used to shed blood.
5: And hopefully, the last.
4: Think back to the first time the dagger was used. It was clenched in the fist of a man who can be fairly described as a primitive savage. Some 20,000 years later, it is once again clenched in the fist of a man. But this one is the highly educated product of a most advanced society. And yet, each was driven by the same passion and blinded by the same fury. In so many years, have we really changed so little? Mrs. Lufkin spoke of the demon inside Professor Soames. Yes, each of us has a demon. A demon that is like another self. Rudyard Kipling understood the situation very well. He wrote, "When your demon is in charge, do not try to think consciously. Wait. Drift." Yes, one should neither fight one's demon nor obey it. Just wait till the storm dies down. Our cast included Norman Rose, Carol Tytel, and Bob Caliban. The entire production was under the direction of Hyman Brown.
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2: Everybody loves a mystery. 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
1: Give me a break a second. 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
1: One, two, three, one, a two, a one, two, three.

crash. You see me, I don't love it. 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

0: 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It's a light, bright and breezy mix of music with lots of interviews from your favourite stars of the 60s, 70s and 80s. 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

0: From New York, this is Democracy Now!
1: You're at war when you get attacked. We got attacked. The U.S. put 50%. We waited until the United States decided to actually implement these so-called 338 tariffs. That's fine. We've got the reserves. We've got the resilience. We've got the plan. We've got the focus. We will respond.
0: The U.S.-Canada trade war is deepening after talks collapsed Friday. The U.S. has imposed 50% tariffs on Canada, which responded with retaliatory tariffs. We will speak with Avi Lewis, the leader of the New Democratic Party in Canada, and Lori Wallach of the American Economic Liberties Project. Then we go to Florida to speak with Angie Nixon on her upset win in Florida's Democratic Senate primary.
2: In November, we are going to show again what happens when every day people come together around a shared vision.
0: And we will go to California, where Aisha Wahab has won a special election for a seat in the House, even though AIPAC spent millions to defeat her. She's set to become the first Afghan-American in Congress. All that and more coming up. Welcome to Democracy Now!, democracynow.org, the War and Peace Report. I'm Anjali Kamath. Amy Goodman will be back later this week. Iran's leaders have threatened to halt all oil exports from the Persian Gulf and to treat any nation's support for U.S. sanctions against Iran as an act of war. The threat came ahead of today's announcement by Treasury Secretary Scott Bessent of what the Trump administration is calling an economic D-Day aimed at completely severing Iran's remaining financial lifelines. This is Iranian Foreign Minister Abbas Araghchi.
3: This is a repetitive scenario, from the crippling sanctions imposed during the Obama administration to the maximum pressure campaign during Trump's first administration, and now the latest sanctions. All of these measures have been introduced under different titles, but they represent the same kind of bullying that we have always seen in American policy. In other words, it is the same movie they keep playing over and over again. We know this movie, so we know how to confront and deal with it.
0: On Sunday, Iran's currency, the rial, sank to a record low against the U.S. dollar. The International Monetary Fund now predicts Iran's economy will contract by nearly 5.5% this year. Fuel prices are surging in Iran, something that preceded nationwide protests in 2019 and earlier this year. In Gaza, two Palestinian brothers were killed and several others wounded when an Israeli warplane struck a tent sheltering displaced people near Al-Aqsa Hospital earlier today. The attack followed another bloody weekend in Gaza. On Sunday, Israeli forces killed at least two Palestinians, including four-year-old Mohammed Abdel Salam Taha. Separately, a girl was injured by Israeli fire on Sunday in a camp north of Khan Yunis. According to Palestinian officials, Israel has violated the U.S.-brokered so-called ceasefire agreement nearly 4,400 times since it took effect in October. This is Abu Ahmed, a displaced Palestinian who was sheltering close to a building that was blown up by Israel on Sunday.
4: There is no ceasefire. There is nothing. There is nothing. Our lives are destroyed. Our youth are destroyed. What can we do? We want solutions. We want to live in peace. This does not make sense. This does not make sense. It's true these things are happening to other people, but I am also human. I see these things. People torn into pieces. We die. Our morale is destroyed.
0: Meanwhile, Israel's government has warned it may further intensify its attacks after several kites landed in an illegal Israeli settlement on Gaza's border. Palestinian officials said the kites were flown by children, were made of paper, and posed no threat. But Israeli Defense Minister Israel Katz accused Hamas of launching attacks, calling the use of kites an act of war. Israel's far-right National Security Minister Itamar Ben-Gvir has posted video on social media celebrating the construction of gallows where Palestinians will be hanged.
5: This is the facility. In this place, the terrorists will be executed. A hanging rope, viewing chambers where the crime victims will be able to come and watch, like in the United States, by the way. And we are fulfilling what we promised. Look, there were those who ridiculed. There were those who giggled. This place is starting to be built. The facility is being built.
0: In March, Israeli lawmakers passed a law mandating death by hanging for Palestinians who are convicted of terrorism offenses. Jewish Israelis will not face the same punishment for similar crimes. In 2008, Ben-Gvir himself was convicted by a court in Jerusalem of incitement to racism and supporting a terrorist organization. Diplomats from Syria and Israel held U.S. brokered talks in Jordan on Sunday aimed at easing tensions following repeated Israeli attacks, including airstrikes on a major Syrian Air Force airbase. They were the first talks between the two countries in several months, coming after Israel on Saturday struck a civilian vehicle on the outskirts of Damascus. Israel said it had targeted a, quote, terrorist in the deadly drone strike, which left several bystanders wounded. This comes as Israel continues to occupy Syria's Golan Heights, which it seized in the 1967 war, as well as more territory in southwest Syria it seized after the fall of Bashar al-Assad. In Canada, Prime Minister Mark Carney has announced retaliatory tariffs on U.S. imports after talks collapsed without a deal on Friday. On Saturday, the U.S. slapped 50% tariffs on around $20 billion worth of imports from Canada.

0: the United States decided to actually implement these so-called 338 tariffs. That's fine.
1: We'll have more on the U.S.-Canada trade war after headlines when we'll speak with Avi Lewis, the leader of the New Democratic Party in Canada, and Lori Wallach of the American Economic Liberties Project. In New York, a federal judge has struck down a Trump administration ban on issuing visas to immigrants from 75 countries. When the policy was enacted in January, the State Department claimed, without evidence, that people from those nations are likely to receive public benefits after arriving in the U.S. Among the countries targeted were Afghanistan, Brazil, the Democratic Republic of Congo, Iran, Iraq, Nigeria, Somalia, Sudan, and Yemen. In her ruling, U.S. District Judge Jeanette Vargas said Trump's measure was, quote, patently unlawful and violated federal immigration law by discriminating on the basis of nationality. In Texas, calls are mounting to shut down the South Texas Family Residential Center in Dilley, where it's estimated more than 100 children are being detained by ICE. This comes after a 5-year-old boy, identified as Liam Tadeo, and his father were taken by ICE on their way to a child's soccer game in Austin last week. Journalist Lydia Terrazas of Univision posted a video on social media showing Liam crying and his father handcuffed as they're escorted into a vehicle. The arrest happened just days before Liam was set to start kindergarten. This is Texas Democratic Congressmember Greg Kassar.
2: ICE just arrested a 5-year-old boy on his way to a soccer game in my home city of Austin, Texas. His name, just like the name of the little boy from Minnesota, is Liam. And Liam should be starting kindergarten this week. But instead, he's sitting in a trailer prison right now in Dilley, Texas.
1: Texas Democratic Congressmember Joaquin Castro said ICE denied his request to visit Liam and his father at the ICE camp. Castro said afterwards, quote, his detention is another devastating example of why Dilley must be shut down and why our government must end the detention of children and families. I have seen firsthand the conditions that children and families are being subjected to at Dilley, and no child should be held there. Dilley is run by the for-profit prison company Core Civic. More than 160 people have been deported to Haiti as the Trump administration begins to round up immigrants following the end of TPS, temporary protected status. It was the first deportation flight to Haiti after the Supreme Court greenlit the Trump administration's termination of TPS for an estimated 350,000 Haitians. The plane landed in the northern Haitian city of Cap-Haïtien Thursday. The country's main international airport in Port-au-Prince has been deemed too dangerous due to gang violence and growing political instability. Many of those deported last week were TPS holders and had been living and working in the U.S. since 2010. In related news, a U.S. Navy sailor who is on his 9th month of deployment aboard the USS Abraham Lincoln said his father has been detained by ICE. Joshua Aviles said he'd received a call this weekend notifying him of his father's arrest. Luis Manuel Aviles was taken into custody during a traffic stop in Key West, Florida. His wife said he's a handyman with a valid U.S. work permit. Aviles is originally from Nicaragua and has lived in the U.S. for nearly 20 years. His son Joshua said on social media, quote, this is heartbreaking for me. I don't know how I can mentally continue working 12-plus hour days knowing that my dad is somewhere possibly being treated like a criminal. My dad's only crime was coming to this country to give my siblings and me a better life. Tyson Foods, the largest meatpacking and processing company in the U.S., has shuttered two of its facilities in Illinois and Utah, laying off more than 3,000 workers. The company said in a release earlier this month that it'd be closing its Joslin, Illinois and Eagle Mountain, Utah facilities, claiming, quote, one of the most historic cattle shortages the country has ever experienced, as the reason for the move. About 2,500 Tyson employees were impacted in Illinois alone due to the sudden closure of the plant. Workers and supporters held a rally in Joslin Friday in protest of the mass layoffs. They're demanding the facility be reopened, as well as 6 months of full compensation and benefits for workers who've been left jobless. This comes as Tyson Foods CEO and President Donnie King made over $34 million in 2025, according to the Securities and Exchange Commission. In northwest Indiana, thousands of homes remain without power nearly 2 weeks after high winds and torrential rain knocked down trees and power lines, leaving behind flooded basements and roads. More than 250,000

0: Homes and businesses were affected by the storm. This is Desmond Pompey, a resident of hard-hit Gary, Indiana, where over one in three residents lived in poverty even before the disaster.
1: And these are all the things that people take for granted. The basic things, as far as like power, taking a shower, flushing your toilet, anything of that nature like that. So we really under siege, and I hope they just take care of the situation.
0: And a private arbitrator has ordered the Washington Post to rehire the opinion columnist Karen Atiyah with back pay. Atiyah was fired last fall over comments she made about the death of conservative activist Charlie Kirk. Her termination came as the Washington Post laid off more than 300 journalists, dismantling its sports, local news, and international coverage, all under the ownership of billionaire Amazon founder Jeff Bezos. That followed Amazon's $1 million donation to President Trump's inaugural fund. Karen Atiyah spoke to Democracy Now! In February.
2: The reason why this is an international news story, I think the Washington Post stands for a lot more than just a media company. It stands for a lot more than even just journalism, I would say. For a lot of people around the world, they're looking at the Washington Post as a proxy and a bellwether for what's happening to America and democracy.
0: And those are some of the headlines. This is Democracy Now!, democracynow.org, The War and Peace Report. I'm Anjali Kamath. Amy Goodman will be back later this week. The U.S.-Canada trade war is deepening after talks collapsed without a deal on Friday. Canadian Prime Minister Mark Carney accused the Trump administration of issuing demands that would compromise Canada's sovereignty and undermine key industries. On Saturday, Trump slapped 50% tariffs on around $20 billion worth of imports from Canada. Carney then announced retaliatory tariffs on $20 billion of U.S. products beginning September 8th. Carney spoke on Saturday.
3: We've been under no illusions. We recognized from the start that America has changed. Early last year in this room, I observed that the decades-long process of steadily increasing integration between our economies was over. Our government understood before many that America would transform all of its commercial relationships, that it would put a series of tariffs on its closest allies and use economic integration as a weapon. We recognize that sometimes its signature was written in pencil. The gap between partnership and competitor, unfortunately, has remained too wide in recent days. So last evening, I instructed our negotiators to return to Ottawa. We cannot accept what they've offered, and we will not give what they've asked.
0: Canadian Prime Minister Mark Carney took questions from reporters after his address.
4: Why does it feel like today Mark Carney is going to war? Trade war. The tone.
3: Because we're attacked. You're at war when you get attacked. We got attacked. The U.S. put 50%. We waited until the United States decided to actually implement these so-called 338 tariffs. That's fine.
0: President Trump responded online, writing, quote, Canada wants the benefits of being a state without being one. They've also charged our great farmers for many years massive amounts of tariffs. No more, end quote. U.S. Transportation Secretary Sean Duffy appeared Sunday on Fox News.
5: We're great trading partners, right? But Canada gets the benefit of trading with the U.S. way more than the U.S. gets the benefit of trading with Canada. It's a country that doesn't have a military. Is we want fairness for the American worker. And some of our best friends are the worst offenders that treat us the worst. And the fact that we provide their security for them and they take advantage of us, I think President Trump was the first one to go, you know what, that's not the kind of relationship that friends should have. And so the president's calling them out. I think you're going to see Mark Carney come to the table very, very quickly because it's going to be devastating for his country.
0: On Sunday, the editorial page of the Wall Street Journal ran an editorial headlined, The Dumbest Trade War Revisited. Trump's decision to escalate a tariff brawl with Canada makes no economic or political sense. The tariffs come just 10 weeks before the midterms. Economists predict battleground states, including Maine, Michigan, Ohio, and Alaska, could face disproportionate economic pain from the tariffs. For more on this, we're joined now by two guests. Lori Wallach is director of the Rethink Trade Program at the American Economic Liberties Project and founder and former director of Public Citizens Global Trade Watch. Her recent piece for Foreign Affairs is headlined, The Right Way to Balance Trade, What Comes After the Neoliberal Order. She's joining us in Wisconsin. And in Toronto is Avi Lewis, the leader of Canada's new Democratic Party, the NDP. He's also a longtime Canadian journalist, documentary filmmaker, and activist. We welcome you both to Democracy Now! Avi Lewis, let's begin with you. Talk about what these talks were supposed to be about and why they broke down.
6: Well, good morning, Anjali. Hello, Lori. It's great to be back on Democracy Now! This has followed a sickeningly familiar pattern with Trump threatening and setting a deadline for devastating, I think the Wall Street Journal, rarely agree with the Wall Street Journal, but this is incredibly dumb. It's also incredibly damaging and dangerous. It's going to hurt Canadian workers. It's going to hurt American workers. It's completely unnecessary. And at the last minute, after negotiations are going on, under the threat of these massive tariffs, suddenly Howard Lutnick arrives with a whole set of new demands at the 11th hour. This is the pattern, and we've seen it over and over again. In this case, Prime Minister Carney read the room correctly. Canadians are sick of this. We're already under punishing tariffs in many of our most important industrial sectors, from automaking to forestry to steel and others. And we simply are not in the mood to grant more concessions. And so the Prime Minister walked away from the table. But the truth is, and the wider context of this is, that unfortunately Canada has already made a whole bunch of unilateral concessions. And so we're in a weakened position just in the context of the short-term trade deal. The Prime Minister gave up the digital services tax without anything to compensate it. That's that's a modest tax of about $7 billion a year. It was the only real solid tax we had on the big tech billionaire, I guess we have to say trillionaire class behind Trump. And that was at the beginning of this process, something like a year ago. We're also, while Canadians are united in this feeling that we've given enough to Trump's demands, and we can't concede further without securing protection for our own industries and economy, we're not all in this together. We have to remember, and Lori and I have been fighting free trade deals between Canada and the United States since the 1980s, because the integration of the corporate classes of our two economies has been achieved at the expense of working class people in both of our countries, and to the incredible, staggering enrichment of the wealthiest people and corporations in our economy. We are not all in this together. When the six big Canadian banks made $70 billion last year, they are not directly affected by tariffs, and they continue to make higher and higher profits every single year. We are not all in this together. When the oil and gas sector in Canada, which is majority owned by U.S. corporations, is on track to make up to $150 billion in wartime profits this year alone because of the immoral, senseless, illegal attack on Iran by the United States and Israel. $150 billion in profits for this industry that is not affected, that has been spared all of the tariffs because, of course, the United States needs a huge amount of Canadian oil each and every day. So we are united as Canadians in rejecting more unilateral concessions. We are not all in this together in terms of who's going to be hurt. And we need to build an independent Canadian economy. Mark Carney has had well over a year to get started on that project. He has announced big plans like buying the oil industry a new pipeline for $40, $50, $60 billion of public money, like major projects that suspend Indigenous rights and environmental protections in favor of largely foreign corporations coming in and buying more of our resources. He's having an investment summit on September 12th in Toronto to invite BlackRock and Blackstone and JP Morgan. And the Prime Minister has mused about selling our airports and our ports and privatizing more of our economy to the benefit of foreign investors. So we need a Made in Canada plan to develop our autonomy and double down on the things that unite us as Canadians, like our embattled healthcare system, which is also being privatized these days. But we're not on track to do that. This is a fork in the road moment for Canada, and we have a completely different progressive vision to offer Canadians that would help Canadian workers defend Canadian workers in this crisis, and also get back to work building a truly independent Canadian economy that would benefit American workers as well. As we'll see in this next period, everybody is going to be hurt by this.
0: Avi, these new tariffs affect about 5% of the goods, of Canadian goods that are imported by the U.S. They target about $20 billion worth of Canadian goods. Who is actually hurt by these tariffs? Who are the workers? What are the industries in Canada that would be hurt by these tariffs?
6: Yeah, I mean, we already have tariffs on the automobile sector of 25%. A major integrated sector between Canada, the U.S., and Mexico. And this deal was only to achieve a lowering of 25% to 15% on auto tariffs. That makes the auto industry in Canada uncompetitive, which is why Lana Payne, the head of Unifor, the largest private sector union in Canada, said months and months ago that no deal is better than a bad deal. But this is an extension beyond steel and forestry and auto to tariff a lot of consumer goods. Everything from furniture makers to apparel to rubber and plastic products. This would bite deeper into the Canadian economy, across the economy. A lot of smaller and medium-sized businesses in every region of the country. But again, it's not all equally apportioned. It's always certain sectors and certain regions which are hurt the worst. In this case, my province of British Columbia would be most affected by this latest round of tariffs. Ontario and Quebec, the largest economic provinces in our country, would also be severely damaged by this. And don't forget that it's Americans who pay these tariffs, and it's American workers who are also affected. It's the cost of living emergency in Canada and the United States, where food prices, where rent, and the cost of putting a roof over your head, and all of the costs of living are going up and up and up in a period where people are really suffering. So, you know, there are corporate players who will make out fine, but it is the working class people of our continent who are going to be hurt. This may not be the huge proportion of Canadian exports to the United States in one of the biggest trading relationships on planet Earth between our two countries, but this is a deepening of an attack on Canada and on the American working class, which has been going on since Trump was elected for the second time. And here in Canada, we need to do something big about it. We've got plenty of fantastic proposals about how we could actually protect ourselves. In the short term, we have an unemployment insurance program in Canada that only covers one out of three workers that pay into it. And it only gives you a little more than half of your previous wage or salary when you get laid off. It's hard to qualify for. It takes too long to kick in. We need immediate reforms to our employment insurance system to cover people with more support faster and to cover way more workers in our economy. Those are sort of the short-term things. We need emergency assistance for the sectors that are worst hit by this. Again, manufacturing, wood products, apparel and furniture and others. But we also need a bigger plan to actually Trump-proof the Canadian economy. We could do things when we are making major investments of public dollars in oil pipelines. We could use that money instead to build an east-west electricity grid, double down on renewable energy, which is energy independence forever, because the inputs for renewable energy are always free, unlike oil and gas and coal. We could build an east-west electricity grid to trade renewable energy across our country with battery storage and the cheapest installed energy, solar and wind, on planet Earth today. The world is moving away from fossil fuels in this period, and Canada is being left behind because we are continue under the Mark Carney government to tie our fate to massive military expenditures, massive fossil fuel investments, and all in on AI, which, despite the Prime Minister's excellent words about Canadian independence from the United States, mirror the Trump agenda. And unfortunately, under the surface, we're seeing an expansion of decades of integration of the corporate class between Canada and the United States. That is not a plan to make anybody safe.
0: I want to bring Lori Wallach into the conversation, director of the Rethink Trade Program at the American Economic Liberties Project and founder and former director of Public Citizens Global Trade Watch. Lori, building off of what Avi was talking about in terms of U.S. consumers who are hurting, I just wanted to read a couple quotes from politicians from border states. Here we've got Minnesota Senator Amy Klobuchar saying on X, Canada is Minnesota's number one trading partner. Minnesotans are paying for Trump's chaos. Republican Senator of Maine Susan Collins said the new tariffs would, quote, increase costs for Maine families as most businesses will have no choice but to pass on the tariffs to their customers through higher prices. Your response to what's happened with the collapse of the trade talks?
7: So it is the case that this situation is again, I don't typically agree with the Wall Street Journal, but perhaps the most stupid trade fight in history. In that, yes, if you are a purchaser in the U.S. of some of these goods, for instance, hockey sticks, but not pucks, I mean, go figure, you will see higher prices. But let's step back at the whole situation. And Avi's exactly right. You have at this moment this fight between two visions, neither of which are good for working people or for the environment. There is a way to do trade that benefits the majority of people, small businesses, farmers. And in Trump, you have an oligarch-first trade policy. He got elected saying he'd help working people. In fact, what he's done is make exceptions in his tariffs. Whatever you think about tariffs, at this point, 55% of imports into the U.S. have been excluded from tariffs because Trump gives free entry for his buddies in big tech, in chemicals, etc. So we have a situation where between the disruption of supply chains like the U.S. and Canada, which have been not under the right rules, but united in a way that literally it's disruptive to U.S. manufacturing when there's disruption in Canadian manufacturing. You have a situation where the U.S. now is down 75,000 manufacturing jobs since Trump came back to office. We have 30% decrease right now in factory construction since Trump came back the second time, because the tariff chaos and malpractice is so severe. But the problem is, in Mark Carney, there is sort of the high priest of neoliberalism, a guy who has been going around the world trying to sell the Trans-Pacific Partnership, NAFTA on steroids, extra goodies for big tech and for big pharma, ways to attack Canada's wonderful pharmaceutical pricing system that don't even exist in the old NAFTA, as the replacement for the World Trade Organization, as if that's not bad enough. And there is something that is neither Trump's oligarchic trade grift nor the neoliberalism that Carney has in mind that actually could harness the benefits of trade, but neither of these guys is thinking about that. Rather, they're having this kind of personal fight, and it's political. So Trump can't bear the thought someone is standing up to him and not just steamrolling him. Folks in Canada are getting tariffed because they had the temerity to stand up and put tariffs in retaliation to Trump unilaterally tariffing them. That is the basis for these tariffs. And the notion that politically, the U.S., Canada, and Mexico right now have the only duty-free trade at all under Trump too. Canada and Mexico still have majority duty-free access. Underlying all of this is, will we renegotiate in a way that works for people on the planet, the NAFTA replacement, the U.S.-Mexico-Canada agreement? And there, I think, are people with a good vision. Avi, for instance, in the U.S., many Democrats in Congress, of how you could fix that agreement and have a lift-up agreement. But instead, with this fight, we're just heading in the worst direction possible.
0: And Lori, how have Trump's economic policies vis-a-vis Canada differed from those, say, with China? And this especially at a time where we're coming up on what the Trump administration is calling economic D-Day, threatening to sanction any country trading with Iran?
7: So this is part of the lunacy of the situation. The United States not only has many decades of putting the economies together, as Avi said, not on behalf of working people, but for instance, the aerospace industry, literally, if you hit tariffs on metal products that are part of the aerospace industry, which is happening, you hurt jobs in the U.S. instead of thinking about how do we make this smoother, and the U.S. and Canada have relatively balanced trade. If you take the crude oil sent to the U.S. to be processed and employ U.S. workers out of the formula, the U.S. and Canada have balanced trade. And then tariffs go to 50% in some products or higher or lower, but targeting Canada is the big problem when it's not. Rather, it's a partner and has balanced trade. Versus in China, China is the source of a ginormous trade deficit with the U.S., but not exclusively with the world. And it's because of particular policies that Canada is not implementing that China uses regularly, often called beggar thy neighbor, where you take policies suppressing wages, no independent unions, or no safety net, social safety net. So you basically suppress consumption. People save a ton because they're responsible for everything on their own. They have no support from the government. Or you subsidize at enormous rates. All of those interventions mean China is exporting an enormous amount. It's not just hitting the U.S. At this point, countries that were the emerging trade countries, countries like Mexico, like India, like Brazil, are going into trade deficits and are being deindustrialized because of this behavior in China. Trump has cut the tariffs. He feels some friendship with the authoritarian leader of China. And so he and Premier Xi have had many a happy meeting where they cut tariffs with China, the cause of the trade deficit. And here we have 50% tariffs on Canada. I would say, something that is more like middle school or childhood playground battles between Carney and Trump as compared to anything that makes economic sense or geopolitical sense.
0: Before we end, Avi Lewis, I want to go back to you, and I wanted to ask you about this other news from Canada. The Montreal City Council is set to debate a controversial motion calling on the city to suspend institutional ties with the Israeli government. Your response to this?
6: Well, I think I've been knocking doors in a series of by-elections that the Prime Minister has called in Toronto, in Montreal, in Vancouver. And I've been talking to a lot of Canadians at their doorsteps in the past few weeks over this summer. And I have to say that the ongoing genocide in Gaza is a pressing moral issue for, I believe, a supermajority of Canadians. I have only come across a couple of people who take a pro-Israel position at the doorstep and knocking doors in all of our major cities for weeks now. And the vast majority of people are shocked and appalled by the activities of the state of Israel, dragging the United States into attacking Iran in another endless, incredibly damaging war, spiking oil prices and punishing people around the world with higher inflation and higher cost of living, which is already out of control. And the sheer trauma of witnessing, and Democracy Now! Has done a better job than most media outlets in the entire world in documenting the ongoing murder of Palestinians in the West Bank, in Gaza, what is effectively an invasion now of southern Lebanon. People are upset and traumatized by the impunity and the violence visited by Israel on many different civilian populations now in the Middle East. And people in Canada are appalled and want to see their governments at every level do something. We've seen a big battle in Canada, as you have in the United States, where the pro-Israel forces like AIPAC or CEJA here in Canada, the parallel pro-Israel lobby group, are on the defensive now. They still capture most of the political class and the mainstream media, but among the majority of people, we want to see our government step up and take a clear moral position against apartheid, against genocide, and against the killing of civilians. And you see these debates breaking out at the city council level, in educational institutions, and at the national level in Canada. And the tide has turned definitively, and Canadians want to see their governments and their elected officials stand up on the right side of history. It's an ongoing battle, and the forces against us, the conventional narratives, are still very much in place in the political class and in the corridors of power. But the people of Canada know which side is in the light and which side is in the horror of these massive crimes against humanity. And I think the Montreal City Council debate is one of many that you're going to continue to see. It is not going to stop. because Canadians are outraged by this impunity.
0: Avi Lewis, thank you so much, leader of Canada's New Democratic Party. Thank you also to Lori Wallach, director of the Rethink Trade Program at the American Economic Liberties Project. Coming up, we go to Florida to speak with Angie Nixon on her upset win in Florida's Democratic Senate primary.

0: Peligrosa, Dangerous Woman by Lila Downs, performing in our Democracy Now! Studio. This is Democracy Now!, democracynow.org. I'm Anjali Kamat. We turn now to Florida, where the progressive state representative Angie Nixon pulled off a stunning victory last week in the Democratic Senate primary. Nixon defeated Alexander Vindman, a former Army intelligence officer who testified during Trump's first impeachment trial. Vindman was backed by the Democratic establishment, and his campaign raised more than 16 times as much cash as Nixon's campaign. Nixon has served in the Florida House of Representatives since 2020. In 2022, she made national headlines for leading sit-ins and other protests inside the Florida Capitol to protest a Republican move to redraw congressional maps. In November, Nixon will face incumbent Republican Senator Ashley Moody, who was appointed by Florida Governor Ron DeSantis to fill the seat of Marco Rubio, who resigned to serve as Secretary of State. If elected, Angie Nixon would become the only member of the Democratic Socialists of America in the Senate. She joined the group in June. Angie Nixon joins us now from Jacksonville. Welcome to Democracy Now!, Angie Nixon. Tell us how you defeated Alex Vindman.
1: Good morning. I'm so happy to be with you all today. I was able to defeat Alex Vindman because it was good old-fashioned grassroots organizing. I am a former union organizer. I'm a community organizer. And I've had the opportunity to travel all across the state of Florida over the past nearly two decades to build a diverse coalition of supporters and, just folks who I've been working with over the past few years, we actually were able to help increase the minimum wage. I was a statewide organizer with that ballot initiative, also helping with automatic rights restoration. And so it was just hustle. And so I'm super excited to be the Democratic nominee, and I'm glad to be here with you all today.
0: And Angie, you're facing off Republican Ashley Moody in November. Florida has gone to Trump twice. This is a deep red state. What is your strategy going to be to win in November?
1: My strategy is going to expand on the strategy we had during the primary, just really going to meet people where they are. Unfortunately, my opponent likes to call me names, but that's because she doesn't have anything to show for it. You know, folks are trying to label me right now and put me in a box, but Ashley Moody is someone who actually stole $10 million from the most medically needy kids here in the state of Florida, and they allowed her to divert that funding so that they could defeat two ballot initiatives that would have helped improve the health of Floridians across the state. And her reward for that theft was her appointment to this United States Senate seat. Not only that, but Ashley Moody is just someone who does not speak with folks. She runs away from folks. I've had to answer many calls and respond to many emails that she just did not return to constituents that were in need of assistance. She also voted against the ACA subsidies, which caused nearly 300,000 people here in the state of Florida to drop off the rolls, the ACA marketplace, and it caused our private insurance premiums to go up as well. Ashley Moody is someone who cannot be trusted. She's simply a rubber stamp for Donald Trump. She does any and everything that he says to do, and it's just ridiculous. We need to send people to Washington, D.C. who are going to stand up and push back against Donald Trump, people who are actually going to work hard to ensure they are lowering the cost and ending the corruption and the chaos that's in D.C.
0: And Angie Nixon, you ran on an affordability platform. Talk about your policy priorities if you do win the election in November. What is the message you'll be taking to the Senate?
1: So when I win, because I like to speak things into existence, on day one, I'm going to file legislation to re-extend the ACA subsidies. Folks are going bankrupt simply because they are trying to stay alive. Medical debt is the leading cause of bankruptcy, and that's absolutely absurd. And then we're going to also push hardcore for universal health care. A recent Yale study came out that showed that the government would save $1 trillion if we pass universal health care. Also, it's going to be really important for us to address this housing issue. Right now here in the state of Florida, people who rent, they're paying over 18% the national average. People who have property insurance and they are homeowners, they are paying 300 times more than folks in other states. And that just totally has to change. The reason they're paying all this money is because Ashley Moody took a lot of money from insurance companies. She didn't rein them in when she was the attorney general. And so they just, you know, they help her out by contributing to her campaign coffers. And so I'm happy to let folks know that the only people that I'm beholden to are hardworking everyday folks. I am someone who prides myself on being unbought and unbossed. Also, I am a mother of five. Me and my husband have a blended family. I was a single mom for 12 years, and I understand how tough it is as it relates to childcare, right? I have a 5-year-old right now, and some parents are paying $800 to $2,400 a month simply to try to send their children to a childcare facility. And so I support universal child care. I know that for every dollar we put into child care, we get $3 back in the economy because that allows parents to be able to work. That also allows our children to be diverted from the school to prison pipeline, which, you know, these for-profit prisons, these elected officials, these billionaires, they want our children to have an ill education, a ridiculous, a horrible education, right? Which is why they're defunding public schools, because they want to usher them into the school to prison pipeline. Why make sure that our children have a good quality education when they know they'll make more money off of them going to prison and exploiting their labor? And so these are some of the things that I'm really pushing for and want to see accomplished when I become the next United States Senator. I know there's a rumor going around saying that I want to abolish prisons. I don't. I want to abolish for-profit prisons. There's also a rumor going around saying that I want to defund the police. I don't want to defund the police. I want to defund flock cameras so that bad cops don't have the ability to stalk their ex-girlfriends or their ex-boyfriends. I want to make sure that we have a justice system that works for everyone, not just for the billionaires and co-conspirators of Jeffrey Epstein, who actually are treated more fairly than a single mom who got caught stealing formula to make sure that her child had food. And so these are things that need to really be worked on. We need to make sure that hardworking everyday people get to shape what their communities look like and what their economies look like. And that's my mantra, that's my motto, and that's what I'm fighting for each and every day.
0: Angie Nixon, in May, you took part at a sit-in in Governor Ron DeSantis' office in protest of the redistricting bill, where you were arrested and now face a jury trial on trespassing charges in September. Talk about redistricting and how that affects what the elections in November.
1: I mean, Donald Trump basically went to a lot of Republican governors and asked them to rig elections for him in the form of redrawing maps. And so we know that this was a partisan gerrymander because Ron DeSantis decided to release the maps to Fox News, and he did it when it was color-coded, and it showed and illustrated where blue seats, Democratic seats, would possibly be converted to Republican seats. And so that goes against our state constitution. And they illegally and unconstitutionally passed this bill. And so I decided to stand up for democracy and actually disrupt the proceedings because, again, what they were doing was illegal and unconstitutional, and it went against what the voters wanted. I know that the people should decide who their representatives are, right? The politicians should not be able to choose who their voters are. And what we're witnessing right now, in conjunction with the gutting of the Voting Rights Act, is Republican lawmakers in D.C. And all over these state legislatures, they are trying to return us back to the worst chapters of our history. And that is simply because they don't want us to have a say. They want the status quo. And I'm telling and making an appeal to everyone, right? Like, right now, these politicians are working less and less and less. And meanwhile, they're getting richer. We are working harder than ever And many of us are still struggling to stay afloat. They want us feeling hopeless. They want us to feel as though nothing can change, as though voting won't matter. But they're spending billions and billions of dollars, right, to suppress our right to vote. They're changing laws, making it harder for marginalized communities, for working families to go out and vote. And this is because they want to stay in power. They are so fearful of losing power. And they are fearful that we are going, many people are going to come into power, and they think that we're going to do to them what they've done to many of us for hundreds of years. But that's not the case. What happens when working families come into power, when everyday hardworking people become our state lawmakers, our federal lawmakers, we lead with love and humanity and dignity and compassion and respect. We want to make sure that no one experiences what we experienced as marginalized people. Again, I was a single mom, and I keep going back to this. I was a single mom for 12 years. I know what it's like to struggle. I don't want anyone to have to struggle the way in which I did, right? I know what happens. I am also proof positive of what happens when government does it right. I was a recipient of a workshop, a program in which I was able to gain down payment assistance because money trickled down from the feds, that trickled down to the state, that trickled down to the local government, that allowed me, a woman who had graduated from the University of Florida, that was working for the state but only making $28,000. They helped me pay my down payment. They helped me with down payment assistance as well as closing costs, right? And when I refinanced my home, I paid that back. But these are programs that Donald Trump cut under the big BS bill, programs that Ashley Moody does not want. And that's because they just want their campaign donors and their billionaire friends and family and themselves to get richer. I am ready for hardworking, everyday people to get bailed out. I'm ready for small business owners to get bailed out. We have to focus our efforts on lowering their costs and not these costs of these big corporations. Over 88 companies last year made over $105 billion. They paid absolutely nothing in federal taxes. Meanwhile, I had a woman tell me she made $55,000 last year, and she's on a payment plan with the IRS. Our system is broken. And I want to go to Washington, D.C. to help fix it.
0: Angie Nixon, final question. You joined the DSA recently in June. What is your relationship to the organization? If you win in November, you'd be the first DSA member in the Senate.
1: So you are exactly right. I just recently joined the DSA. I also just recently joined the Working Families Party. And my relationship is one that I just joined them because I saw that they were one of the organizations that was working the hardest to help ensure that people have universal health care. I'm talking to too many people who have loved ones that have died because they were underinsured or they didn't have any insurance. And so I am not an active member of DSA. I just paid a little bit of dues because as I paid dues with the Working Families Party, because I appreciate certain parts of their platform. Do I agree with all of it? No, I don't. And I don't agree with everything in the Democratic Party as well. And so I want folks to know they don't have to worry about me pushing some type of authoritarianism or any type of dictatorship. As a matter of fact, I have made it my life's mission to push back on any type of authoritarian and dictatorship, which is why I am so adamant about fighting back against Donald Trump and heading to D.C. I want folks to know I am someone accessible, ethical, someone that they can trust. I'm willing to have conversations about any questions folks may have of me and my ideology. But if they look at my track record, they know that I always put people first, hardworking, everyday people first. And that is what I'm going to do when I become their next United States Senator.
0: Thank you so much, State Representative Angie Nixon. You're the Democratic Senate nominee for the state of Florida. Thank you for joining
1: us. Thank you.
0: Coming up, we'll go to California, where Aisha Wahab has won a special election for a seat in the House, even though AIPAC spent millions to defeat her. She's set to become the first African-American in Congress. Stay with us.

0: Everybody Deserves to Be Free by the Resistance Revival Chorus. In California, progressive Democratic State Senator Aisha Wahab has made history by winning a special election to fill the congressional seat vacated by disgraced Representative Eric Swalwell, who resigned amid sexual misconduct claims. Wahab becomes the first Afghan-American elected to Congress representing eastern parts of the San Francisco Bay Area. In 2018, she also became the first Afghan-American elected to public office in the United States. During Wahab's congressional campaign, groups affiliated with AIPAC, the American-Israel Public Affairs Committee, spent over $6 million to support her rival, Melissa Hernandez. Aisha Wahab joins us now. Welcome to Democracy Now! Aisha, you won the primary pretty easily earlier this year, and during this special election, between then and the special election, groups affiliated with AIPAC spent over $6 million to defeat you. Talk about the significance of this victory and how you did it.
1: Well, I just want to appreciate my team and the district for really seeing through it. My district is a decently well-educated district. They knew that my record is very, very clear versus the lies that were spread by AIPAC. And I do want to highlight the fact that the millions of dollars in this district, compared to many other districts, for example, we don't have a big city. We don't have an Oakland. We don't have a San Jose or San Francisco. And San Francisco is barely touching $3 million of outside spending. We were pushing over $9.4 million, right? And still counting. We'll see the final numbers. But it did significant damage when there's, in a single month, nearly $6+ million being spread lies. And I'm very happy that the Chronicle actually stated that a lot of the ads were misleading and were lies.
0: And Aisha, it wasn't just AIPAC that was a special interest group that was working against you. You also pushed for a bill that would outlaw caste discrimination when you were in the state senate, and you pushed for this law. In 2023, it was ended up being vetoed by Gavin Newsom. But during that time, you faced a lot of death threats and violent threats. And how did you deal with that? And talk about what you were pushing for and what that interest group was.
1: Yeah, so there was a bill that I pushed called to ban caste discrimination, which is practiced in some cultures where you could never educate yourself enough to get out of the caste, right? It's literally a 3,000-year-old slavery model that still exists today. And there were a lot of people that were opposed to it. They will never say why they were completely opposed to it. They pretend that caste does not exist. But the fact that we had the Senate have to pay for a bulletproof vest for me because of the amount of death threats that I received, rape threats, you know, just a lot of weird things. It was important for me to carry the bill all the way through because it was the right thing to do. It basically said that in California, let alone in the United States, discrimination of any kind is bad. And I wanted to ensure that all people in my district felt seen, felt heard, and felt protected.
0: Aisha Wahab, you're the first Muslim and first African-American woman in the state Senate, and you'd be the first African-American in Congress. We're now, you know, coming up on 25 years since the invasion of Afghanistan, and 5 years since the Taliban took power. Your thoughts on, you know, the significance of your trajectory and what is happening in Afghanistan?
1: Yeah, you know, I'm an American through and through, born in New York, raised by Uncle Sam in the foster care system. And as an Afghan American, someone who is proud of my culture and heritage, it's disappointing to see what is happening in Afghanistan, where they are blocking women and children from going to school, really living their lives. I think that that's going to be a disaster to come for Afghanistan, let alone the fact that the United States needs to practice diplomacy, and regardless of which group is in power, we should be exercising diplomacy and having a relationship, hopefully even kind of steering them in the right direction when it comes to human rights, women's rights, and just civil rights across the board. Afghanistan is a landlocked nation. It is surrounded by interested parties. They have an unlimited amount of resources that the United States needs to, you know, at least partner with, to have contracts with. And Afghanistan also needs other allies, and we have not really exercised that. There are a lot of different warlord groups that want power that are not the Taliban, too. And I think that each of them are deeply, deeply failed and misguided in the sense that they are not doing what's right for the country. They are doing what's right for themselves. And we have seen, even under the support of the United States, that these warlord groups literally rape the country.
0: And Aisha Wahab, last question. You just have 30 seconds. You talked about growing up in the foster care system. How has that informed your policy priorities? And what is the message you'll be taking to Congress?
1: Definitely. You know, our entire campaign was about unity and supporting the most vulnerable community member. Growing up in the foster care system, going to church, living with different types of people, hearing different languages, I realized that at the end of the day, everyone wants stability, everyone's peace, a thriving future, and to live the American
0: dream.
1: You just
0: have 5 seconds, Aisha. I'm so sorry.
1: I want to be able to do that.
0: Thank you so much. Congressman-elect Aisha Wahab won a special election in California, and that does it for today's show. Happy birthday, Julie Crosby. I'm Anjali Kamath. Thank you for joining us for another edition of Democracy Now!
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0: Everybody loves a mystery. 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

fashion. 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

the lovers, the dreamers, and me. Who said that every wish would be heard and answered when wished on the morning star? Somebody thought of that, and someone believed it. Look what it's done.

Have you been half asleep? And have you heard voices? I've heard them calling my name. Is this the sweet sound

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2: 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The normal people are attacking us with weird looks!
3: I'm being blinded by their aura of confusion!
2: We can't help that we're different! We're outlaws in an ordinary world!
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0: 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It's a light, bright and breezy mix of music with lots of interviews from your favourite stars of the 60s, 70s and 80s. 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
1: Everybody loves a mystery. 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
6: Hello, my fellow members of the Weirdness. This is Anthony A-Log Legato, welcoming you to another whacked out edition of A-Log on the Airwaves, a 3-hour tour through mad music and crazy comedy, from out of the vaults and off the walls, straight out of you live from my home in Weirdness Central. Sorry for being out for most of August, but we are going to do a combination of topics to end this month right. A look at some songs about cats and dogs. All in honor of the dog days of summer. We'll get in touch with our furry friends in hour two. All this and the Wheelie Wagged Out 5 countdown, counting down the funniest songs and skits of the week. But first, he's on to a film that has cats and dogs in the title.

0: scene. 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His music made the people swoon. He was singing for you and me. Somebody said he was the second coming of a cat named Guthrie. A couple years later, he broke our hearts. He went electric. He had some nerve. That would not be the last time the boy'd be throwing us a curve. That's a fine how do you do. Dylan's just screwing with you. Well, he went and crashed his motorbike. He said he almost hit a tree. Took a couple of years to get his head together. Then the boy went country, singing lay, lady, lay, like Kermit the Frog. Was that really so surprising? He went and changed all his songs around so no one would recognize him. The next thing you know, he's born again. Everyone was shocked. That only lasted 3 albums or so, but Jesus, he really rocked. We bought those too. Dylan's just screwing with you. We'll skip to the last verse. Well, never-ending tours all over the world, you know, is really on a roll. Selling IBM and Victoria's Secret and Chrysler in the Super Bowl. Singing Santa Claus is coming to town. Well, I'm guessing he's still saved. He's got 3 albums of Sinatra songs and Frank's spinning in his grave. A couple of years ago, they finally decided to give him the Nobel Prize. You think he'd show up to get it? Was that really such a surprise? He had something better to do. Dylan's just screwing with you. He's screwing with you. Screwing with me too.
1: One of the new funk tracks that we were unable to play in the last month was this new live piece from our good friend and supporter Drew Jacobs. In this case, he pretty much spells out Bob Dylan's purpose as a singer by saying, "Dylan's just screwing with you." And without Bob Dylan mumbles through his songs from time to time, not even Pandora's Box would ever translate what the hell he saved for nearly 60 years. Find out on Drew's new live album, Get Your Ha-Ha's Out. And before that, Ranger Rick and the Coyotes and the title theme to the 1983 Bud Spencer flick, Cats and Dogs. Although for the life of me, they decided on having the English title for the film's American release as Thieves and Robbers. To me, that's a bit too on the nose. And now we have a brand new artist making his debut on the Pump with this week's Tuesday Pump.

this was on the Dr. Demento show back in 2000. From Los Angeles, California, that was Lori Powell and her sadly underrated piece of dementia, The Stalker. Unsure of where she's currently at, and I doubt that her old AOL email address is still working after 23 years. Which was also the last time the Doc played this song. And before that, Toronto, Ontario, Canada-based comedian and voice actor Paul Wensley and his debut track on the bump, Crazy Beautiful. These songs about stalkers pretty much match each other, don't you think? Sadly, we won't be playing the Friday bump from John Mishner out of reasons of good taste, and that editing it would kill the joke. But we do have a song of his from the bump that will make his debut on our show later. Much later. In the meantime, we'll take a break and be back with the first set of Logan Award nominees after this.

0: Hi, we're here on the street asking people about the Fump. Excuse me, sir, do you know what the Fump is?
1: The what?
0: The Fump. F-U-M-P.
1: Oh, I don't know, but it doesn't sound appetizing. I don't want any.
2: Isn't that the sound a groundhog makes when you run over it with your car?
0: No. Can you tell me what the Fump is?
3: Is it the enemy in the next Spider-Man movie?
0: I don't think so.
4: A clean-burning car that runs on pancakes?
0: What?
5: Isn't that the stuff the Nutty Professor invented?
0: No, that's flubber. The Fump. What is the Fump?
6: Ooh, it's a dog. I think it's half Great Dane, half Chihuahua.
0: Is that even possible?
7: Sounds like something you get from a cheap hooker.
0: Oh, come on, no. Doesn't anyone around here know what the Fump is?
8: I do, but I'm a paid announcer with a script in front of me that explains it.
0: Fine, fine. Go do your thing.
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0: Thank you. See, people? Was that so hard?
7: So it is something you get from a cheap hooker. Look, the one I was with last Friday sold me a copy of the Volume 10 compilation CD.
0: Ugh, I quit. I'm going home.
8: The Fump. It's not something you get from a cheap hooker. Usually.
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12: The Logan Awards have announced their nominees for the year 2022. As always, we will play the nominees of each category, starting with those who were nominated for Most Outstanding Original Comedy Song.

That was Nerve Herder with Born Weird, kind of an anthem for dementites, featuring Weird Al Yankovic himself on accordion. Always remember to stay demented.

0: Do what? 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
1: 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You shouldn't hold that against him.
0: 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I can't begin to... 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
0: Use it when blue or prose is not allowed at church or in a NASCAR crowd.
1: Let's go, Brandon.
0: Spread it wide on stickers and on shirts, cause that'll make the snowflakes hurt.
1: Let's go, Brandon.
0: A sacred symbol, almost as adored as Calvin pissing on a floor.

0: And those are your nominees for the Logan Award for Most Outstanding Original Comedy Song. In order, we heard from Nerdverter and their fourth most whacked out song of last year, Born Weird. And yes, that is Weird Al Yankovic himself doing the accordion solo, and Dr. Demento making a cameo at the end. After that, we heard from our old friend Philip Lavez and his song which advises many to give up. This isn't the only time Philip has been nominated for a Logan Award. He was nominated back in 2018 in the same category for his song Ignore Anything. And after that, Tom Carty gets another nomination for another year in a row with Hey, I Don't Work Here. We apologize for cutting out that spoken word bit. That's how we got our copy of the radio edit. Although they forgot to edit the swear words out. After that, we heard from a group of newcomers known as Wolves of Glendale and their track about a ghost girl named Olivia. Something tells me that not only would this be a front runner for the Logan, but a hit come Halloween. And yes, they do come from Glendale, California. Find out more at wolvesofglendale.com. And finally, Worm Quartet and their short yet sweet Demetabees mocking the alt-right's attempts at memes, Brandon. We also got news on where you can find that song now. Details coming up. Good luck to those nominated. May the best original comedy song win. More weirdness, including some really sad news, after the break.
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0: And now we have some Tom Lehrer cover songs to play. Here's one of them, and it's from someone we haven't heard in a while.

The most sublime is motherhood. There was a man, though, as it seems, who once carried this ideal to extremes. He loved his mother and she loved him, and yet his story is rather grim.

end is. He sure knew who a boy's best friend is. When he found what he had done, he tore his eyes out one by one. A tragic end to a loyal son who loved his mother. So be sweet and kind to mother.

Looks like that old dope peddler got himself an updated style. That was Two Sleeves and his take on the Tom Lehrer classic, The Old Dope Peddler. Not to be outdone, we also got our first song from Dino Mike in 5 years. His cover of Tom's infamous tale about one Oedipus Rex. That is definitely a cause for celebration, especially since Mike's been busy with his job over at Sega. Sadly, we do have some very, very, very sad news to report. A pillar of mine and many others' childhood has been snuffed out. On July 30th, we found out about the death of Paul Rubens, who passed away from acute hypoxic respiratory failure at the age of 70. As it turns out, he was suffering from, and I do apologize for the mispronunciation, myelogenous leukemia and metastatic lung cancer for the past 6 years and kept it a secret. Of course, Paul is better known as the children's show icon of the 1980s, Pee-wee Herman, a character he developed since his days as part of the improv group, The Growlings. Of course, Pee-wee is well known for Pee-wee's Playhouse and his films Pee-wee's Big Adventure and Big Top Pee-wee. Sadly, he's also considered infamous for getting caught whacking in a porno theater in Sarasota, Florida in 1991. For the record, the porno in question was Nurse Nancy, sorry, Sanders Scream. I'm still surprised he didn't do his patented Pee-wee scream in the theater. Despite this setback and referred to having a famous wrist, Paul was still able to get more acting gigs, such as voicing Locke in Nightmare Before Christmas, and appearing in films such as Batman Returns, Dunstan Checks In, Buffy the Vampire Slayer, Matilda, Blow, and Mystery Men, where he played the gaseous superhero, the Spleen. Many are still mourning the loss of both Paul and Pee-wee for nearly a month, and it still hits hard for me. So, in Pee-wee's memory, we play these three songs. Yes, even the one cover Pee-wee ever did for the film, Back to the Beach.

0: Yes, many of the hip-hoppers took the Pee-wee's iconic dance to Tequila from Pee-wee's Big Adventure to heart. That was rapper Joski Love and his tribute to the man and his demented dance, Pee-wee's Dance. I think this was a hit in the black charts back then. And before that, a collaboration between Pee-wee Herman and Allie Willis called Big Adventure. So far, this is the second time I played this on my show, and I wish it was under happier circumstances. And we start our memorial with Pee-wee Herman himself and his cover of the hit from the Trash Men, Serpent Bird. Man, I am still taking this hard. Me and my sisters used to enjoy Pee-wee's Playhouse when we were younger. This pretty much made me do something I haven't done in a while. Shouting damn you to the man upstairs. But hey, at least Pee-wee's making him laugh now. Once more, we say goodbye to Paul Rubens, a.k.a. Pee-wee Herman. Dead at 70. He's what made my childhood go cuckoo, and I still give him love for that. But sadly, I must say that Pee-wee's gone. Long live Pee-wee. That's all for Hour 1. Stay tuned for our Cats and Dogs show in Hour 2.
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0: Welcome back, my fellow members of the Weirdness, for Hour 2 of A-Log on the airwaves. Since we're nearly done with August, we're going to have a combination of topics relating to cats and dogs in honor of the dog days of summer. Of course, we're going to start things off with our feline friends, starting with two of the latest cat tracks from The Pump.

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0: Decide. 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
2: Need the sheets.
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1: John Trentis delves into the political leanings of his cats with Both My Cats Are Democrats. Wonder what's next for an answer song? Republican Dogs? And before that, Joe J. Thomas and his most recent parody to be posted onto the bump, Decide, Cats On. Never expected a cat version of the Rawhide theme, but there you go. Find that as a free download of thebump.com. 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